0: The opera ending Bacchanal from the opera Samson and Delilah by Camille Saint-Saëns. 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
0: 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Russia is known for its renowned ballet companies, but Russian ballet composers are probably topped by Tchaikovsky, with The Nutcracker, Sleeping Beauty, and Swan Lake. This is the Swan Lake Suite, with Herbert von Karajan conducting the Vienna Philharmonic.

0: Music from Tchaikovsky's first ballet, that was the Swan Lake Suite. Herbert von Karajan conducted the Vienna Philharmonic here on listener-supported CAP Radio, 88.9 in Sacramento, 88.7 Sutter. By the way, in 1940, the San Francisco Ballet was the first ballet company in America to stage a complete production of Swan Lake.
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The Concerto Grosso No. 4 by George Frideric Handel, with the late violinist Jean Lemann leading the ensemble from Canada, Tafel Music, here on your Afternoon Classical from CAP Radio in Sacramento. I'm Victor Forman, a Brahms Piano Concerto Movement is next, and coming up at 6 o'clock, I'll have Jennifer Reason's local artist profile of violinist, conductor, and educator Paulo Reyes. And at 7, Avery Jeffrey hosts an evening of excellence in jazz until midnight, including a birthday tribute to the late American trumpeter and composer Lee Morgan. This is Claudio Arrau at the piano, and Bernard Haitink conducting the Concertgebouw Orchestra, with the third movement, Rondo, of the Piano Concerto No. 1 by Johannes Brahms.

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0: I'm Victor Forman. Next, Jennifer Reason will introduce you to violinist, conductor, and educator Paulo Reyes. And then I'll be back in about 15 minutes with a symphony by American composer William Grant Still.
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0: Welcome to this week's local artist feature here on Cap Radio Classical and Jazz. I'm Jennifer Reason, your host. Joining me today is Paulo Reyes, who is a professional violinist, a conductor, and an educator. But how did he find his way there to all of those places? Let's start at the beginning.
1: I started at 8 years old on the piano, actually. And those were fun. You know, I would go to lessons and I would actually go home and practice, which is, I think back on it, it's like, that's pretty remarkable. How did I do that? And then I was doing that for about 6 months. And then they stopped. And the only reason why they stopped was we couldn't afford to continue having lessons. So it was really unfortunate. I was pretty much on my own until about 1 year later. The elementary school that I was attending offered violin classes. So anyone who was interested could learn the violin. They could leave whatever class they were in and for about twice a week learn this instrument. And so I showed my parents, they're like, okay, let's have you do this. And so they bought me this full-size violin to start off with, like this really cheapo $100 violin that was also several sizes too big. Like it didn't even look like a viola. It looked like a cello was sticking out of the neck of this 9-year-old child. But somehow I got around it okay. And, you know, it's been with me ever since. I look back on it fondly with a lot of laughter.

0: Your featured local artist for today, Paolo Reyes on violin, joining Carrie Miller on cello and Renee Harris on piano for a work from Samuel Coleridge Taylor entitled They Will Not Lend Me a Child. Well, lots of musicians become professional at their instruments and pursue a career, but very few also step onto the conductor's podium. Paolo has made himself an indispensable conductor in this area, in particular for new music performances. So I asked him why he picked up the baton to begin with.
1: I didn't realize I had a knack for conducting until maybe the moment I auditioned for it. So just to kind of paint the story a little bit, I had just graduated with my bachelor's in music education from Sac State. Now, the normal route would be to, you know, go for a credential. It takes about a year, year and a half, at least for the time. Then get your credential and then start teaching. You would have work and it would be great. So that would be the tried and true route. What I decided to do instead was to audition for Sac State's master's program as an orchestral conducting student. So the thought process behind this decision was, hey, you know, if I'm going to get on the conductor's podium in front of students, in front of musicians, I should know what I'm talking about, or at the very least, be able to clearly express and articulate my thoughts, and also wave the baton well enough so that these are just no issues and I can really focus on how to make the music come to life. And I'm glad I made that choice because it has opened a whole new world of music making for me. I got to direct a youth orchestra through the Cabilia Symphony, known as the Cabilia Juniors and Cadets, for a little while. I also got a chance to conduct some musical theater over in Fairfield with the Missouri Street Theater. Nowadays, connecting-wise, I do a lot of outreach with the Auburn Symphony through their Symphony Goes to Schools programs, where we take a little orchestra and perform for a bunch of kids in their schools. I've also been conducting the Elk Grove Strauss Festival every summer. I've been doing that for maybe at least 8 years now. I've kind of lost track. You can catch me there. It's coming up pretty soon.

0: You're listening to this week's Local Artist Feature. I'm Jennifer Reason, your host. That was Paulo Reyes, your featured artist, joining Michelle Martin on violin, as well as Emily Svensson on viola and Corey Euler on cello for the music of Florence Price. Well, Paulo has a trifecta of a career. We've discussed his violin playing and his conducting already. He's also a dedicated educator.
1: As an educator, I live for that aha moment. It's a moment where you see they get it. And it's really incredible when you see that light bulb just turn on. And then you have enough of those aha moments and it becomes real intellectual curiosity. And then they start asking you like all these questions about, oh, what does it mean to do this in music? Or what does it mean to do this one, violin, etc., etc. And then they ask me all these questions. And it's so much fun when they start asking me all these curiosities. And then after maybe like a couple of years, this is like a long process. After a couple of years, they start developing a genuine love and passion for the music that they're creating. And it's a long haul, but it is worth it every single time. And to see that happen, not just on individual students, but in a classroom, is so rewarding to me. And it's really important to me, I think, as an educator, that the students experience this through line of aha to intellectual curiosity to love and passion for their craft, because it helps them understand the value of their labor. And not just in art, but you know, in any other career path, because I'm not going to have all my students going into music, but you know, some of them will go into medicine, some of them will go into politics, some of them will go into engineering. They understand the value of the labor through the music that they're making. And when we have these sort of movements that try to circumnavigate this process by just entering it as a prompt on their screen and producing something, that sort of product becomes empty and hollow. It doesn't really have meaning. And I think the students, when they go through music or any other art, they understand that to some capacity. Then when they see the work of other human beings, they can respect it, they can understand it, and they can learn to love other human beings outside of themselves.

Your featured local artist, Paulo Reyes, on violin, joining Dr. John Coza on piano for Defaya's Suite Populaire. That concludes this week's local artist feature. Huge thanks to Paulo Reyes for joining me on air today. I'm Jennifer Reason, your host. As always, thank you for listening. And be sure to tune in next week for the next amazing member of your community.

0: Thank you, Jennifer, and thank you, Paolo. I'm Victor Forman. I've got a symphony by American composer William Grant Still next, and Avery Jeffrey is coming up at 7 o'clock with an evening of excellence in jazz until midnight here on listener-supported CAP Radio Classical and Jazz, 88.9 in Sacramento, 88.7 Sutter.
1: France was a good place for a musician to be in the 17th and 18th centuries. 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And you'll hear music by French Baroque composers, including one who wrote music so challenging that only he could play it, and a man who set out to become a dancing master and ended up becoming one of the great violin players of his time. 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
0: 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Here is the Symphony No. 3, titled The Sunday Symphony, from 1958, by American composer William Grant Still, which takes us through a person's Sunday with movements titled Awakening, Prayer, Relaxation, and Day's End. This is John Jeter conducting the Fort Smith Symphony of Arkansas.

0: the Symphony No. 3, titled The Sunday Symphony, from 1958 by American composer William Grant Still. John Jeter led the Fort Smith Symphony of Arkansas. Here on listener-supported CAP Radio Classical and Jazz, 88.9 in Sacramento, 91.7 Modesto, Sonora. I'm Victor Forman. Two pieces for solo piano next, one a nocturne by the inventor of that form, and a short sonata by Beethoven.
1: Chopin wrote his first Polonaise at age 7. Mozart finished his first symphony at 8. Clara Schumann began composing when she was 9. The orchestral works of Mendelssohn and Saint-Saëns date from their early teens, and Richard Strauss and Eric Korngold each produced around 100 works by the time they were 16. I'm Stephen Pythman. Join me for the works of these and other child prodigies on the next Connections.
0: Saturday afternoon at 4, and again Sunday at 2 here on CAP Radio. 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Their Carbon Terra Vault project has recently begun carbon dioxide injection for permanent carbon capture and storage operations throughout California. More information at crc.com. The two-movement piano sonata No. 24 by Beethoven, after this by Irish-born composer and pianist John Field, his Nocturne No. 6, performed here by Alice Sarah Ott.

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two great piano works, the two-movement piano sonata No. 24 by Beethoven, titled For Teresa, performed there by Stephen Kovacevich, and before that, pianist Alice Sarah Ott performed the Nocturne No. 6 by John Field, here on listener-supported CAP Radio Classical and Jazz, 88.9 in Sacramento, 88.7 Sutter. I'm Victor Forman. Here are my final two pieces for the night. Guitarist Andrew York performing his own composition from 1986 titled Muir Woods will lead you into an evening of jazz right at 7 o'clock. But first, this is The Kapok with cellist Inbal Segev and the composer Stuart Goodyear at the piano.

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0: Well, it's Friday night at last, and here we are for Excellence in Jazz. I'm Avery Jeffrey, happy to be back. You might have heard me early this morning in for Mike Nelson. Well, I got a bit of rest, and now it's time for some great jazz by jazz greats. Bassist Michael Olatuja started things off. He was joined by Brandy Younger on the harp for Mafoya. And we heard an Errol Garner classic, Misty, done by Italian pianist Orsano Sporcello. That's getting us going here on this Friday night, KXPR 88.9 FM, Sacramento.
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0: Stick around tonight. We'll hear music from Bill Evans, Hank Mobley. We'll hear from Catherine Russell and Stan Getz, Cal Jader and Joni Mitchell, and some choice cuts from trumpeter Lee Morgan, who was born on this day in 1938, one of the staples of the Blue Note record label in the 1960s. Well, here's one from Samara Joyce from her self-titled debut. This is Stardust on Cap Radio's Excellence in Jazz.

That's Vibraphonist Chien Chien Lu with Blue in Green. Nice tune written by Bill Evans. We heard Chelsea Bridge from Billy Strayhorn's songbook and released by Tommy Flanagan, the Tokyo Recital. At the top, we heard Samara Joy. She sang a Stardust from her self-titled debut. Well, this is the place to be for Swing, Soul, and Samba, the capital city of Sacramento. 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Let's go back to 1951. 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

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The production follows the journey of a young woman discovering her path in New York City. 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

0: not just jazz, but excellence in jazz. Harold Danko on piano, give us Gone with the Wind. Something brand new as well in the set from Danish saxophonist Jan Harbeck. We heard Out of the Blue, and it was a Verve classic to kick things off. Charlie Parker from 1951 with Star Eyes. This is listener-supported Cap Radio, 88.9 Sacramento, 91.7 Groveland, Sonora. 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
0: Well, before this hour's up, we'll hear a great recording from trumpeter Lee Morgan, who we're celebrating tonight, born on this day in 1938. But first, a couple of brand new releases, starting with one from the lovely Bria Skonberg. This is Mood Indigo.

0: Finish out the hour in a classic from Blue Note Records, 1965, from trumpeter Lee Morgan. That was Ciora from his great record Cornbread. Jackie McLean on the alto, Hank Mobley on tenor, Herbie Hancock on piano, Larry Ridley on the bass, Billy Higgins on the drums. Just one of the many great recordings from Lee Morgan, who was born on this day in 1938. We lost him at a tragically young age of 33, but in that time, he recorded so many classic records for Blue Note. We'll hear plenty of them tonight as we celebrate on Excellence in Jazz.
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0: Here's something swinging now from Catherine Russell.

Some West Coast jazz from the legendary Stan Getz. We heard the Tenor Sax Man from 1955 with Four. And before that, Everybody Loves My Baby, a good old good one sung by Kat Russell from her album Strictly Romance. It gets us going here on a Friday night. I'm Avery Jeffrey. Hope you had a great week. We're kicking off another fantastic weekend here in July. Summer fun, no matter what you're up to this weekend. Perhaps you're out and about. Maybe you're on vacation. 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This one's just been released by trombonist Eli Howell. It's called Say When.

0: Two brand new releases in a row here on Excellence in Jazz. Cold Snap was the tune you just heard from Allie Ryerson on the flute with her quartet. We heard trombonist Eli Howe before it with Say When. His new record's called Steps Taken. Well, you can always count on contemporary and classic jazz, live recordings, and local artists. 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
0: Coming up in the next set, we'll hear from some vibraphone and some marimba. But first, it's the lovely voice of Lauren Henderson. This one's called A Sea.

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1: 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Well, onwards with more jazz, here's something from Joni Mitchell from her 2000 record, Both Sides Now. This is Sometimes I'm Happy.

0: He's originally from right here in Sacramento, now based in New York City, guitarist Early Times. We heard On the Corner from his brand new record, Border Crossings, and while you heard his six string, you might recognize his voice if you listen to Bluesville, the channel on Sirius XM. I know, of course, you're only a fan of Capital Public Radio in my eyes, but you might hear him every once in a while. Great album. And it finished off the set here on Excellence in Jazz. We also heard a new one from drummer Richard Barada, gave us the classic Donna Lee, and it was Joni Mitchell with Sometimes I'm Happy, with a big band right at the top. Brings us to the 9 o'clock hour. It's Friday night, and surely we are getting ready for another great weekend at this point. I hope you'll stay up late, though. I'm Avery Jeffrey with you till the midnight hour.
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0: Some brand new music here on Cap Radio's Excellence in Jazz. Saxophonist Ardeshir Porkeramati out of Vancouver with Silver Tones. That's from his debut self-titled record. We also heard trumpeter Gabriel Mark Hasselback with his version of a Hank Mobley classic, Funk in a Deep Freeze. And that paired nicely with a 1963 recording Bill Evans gave us, Interplay. It starts off the 9 o'clock hour, but hey, we are just getting started. I'm Avery Jeffrey with you till midnight here on KXPR, a listener-supported Capital Public Radio.
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0: 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Tonight, we are celebrating the birthday of a trumpet legend, Mr. Lee Morgan, who was born on this day in 1938. He died tragically in 1972. He was only 33 years old, but basically from the age of about 18 or so, he recorded all the way up until just before he died. Started with Dizzy Gillespie's band at the age of 18, then played with Art Blakey and the Jazz Messengers, one of the seminal voices in Blue Note in the 1960s. And I've got a couple of those 1960s Blue Note cuts for you next. Here's one from No Room for Squares, this one with tenor sax man Hank Mobley. It's called Carolyn.

And happy heavenly birthday to trumpeter Lee Morgan, born on this day in 1938. Well, we just heard two of his classic Blue Note recordings from the 1960s. It was the title track to Cornbread, which we heard another great track from earlier. Jackie McLean on alto, Hank Mobley on tenor sax, Herbie Hancock on piano, Larry Ridley on bass, and Billy Higgins on the drums. Before it, we heard Lee's composition Carolyn, which was featured on one of Hank's own albums, No Room for Squares, from 1964. We'll hear more from Lee Morgan before the night is up, and you know the jazz goes till midnight, as it does every single evening here on Capital Public Radio. 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Here's bassist Christian McBride with his big band featuring Cecile McLaurin-Salvant. This is All Through the Night.

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The production follows the journey of a young woman discovering her path in New York City. 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

0: From his 2003 record Land of Giants, pianist McCoy Tyner with Contemplation. Before that, it was a brand new album honoring Pat Martino, Volume 2. The late great guitarist passed away in 2021. The very first volume came out a year later, and now we've got Volume 2. We heard Cheryl Bailey and Ed Cherry, both on guitar, for a tune called A Blues for Mickey O. This is Capital Public Radio, 88.9 FM, here in the capital city of Sacramento.
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0: Well, one of the most widely recognizable and best-selling jazz records of all time, Time Out, from pianist Dave Brubeck. It was released in 1959, and a couple of years ago, the estate of Dave Brubeck released a few outtakes, a whole collection of versions of tunes that we all know and love, but ones that didn't quite make the original cut. Here is one of those outtakes. It's another version of Strange Meadowlark.

0: That is an outtake version of Strange Meadowlark, a classic from pianist Dave Brubeck, of which the final cut that was recorded either before or after that one made the actual album, Time Out, from 1959. All the same personnel, though. Paul Desmond on alto sax, Eugene Wright on bass, Joe Morello on the drums. Wrapping up the hour here on this Friday night edition of Excellence in Jazz on Cap Radio.
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0: There's a little Brazilian music coming your way now. Marcos Valle paired up with Patricia Alvim.

Hot off the presses from Brazilian guitarist Sergio Peleda. That was Rainfall from Colors of Time. Before it, we heard another Brazilian classic, Marcos Valle with Patricia Alvi and a duet version of Apaixonada por Você. Well, you can always count on hard-hitting bossa nova, swing soul, and everything else under the sun here on Excellence in Jazz every single night. 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Well, here's a couple of more recordings with the late great trumpeter Lee Morgan, who we're celebrating his birthday tonight, born on this day in 1938. Here's one of his compositions done up by the all-woman Blue Note Jazz combo Artemis. It's led by pianist Rini Rosnes. Taking up the trumpet on this one is Ingrid Jensen for the Sidewinder.

0: two more great tracks as we celebrate the birthday of trumpeter Lee Morgan. Some of his most well-known recordings were with Art Blakey and the Jazz Messengers, that perhaps the most famous of them. It was Monin from 1958. Benny Golson was on tenor sax, Bobby Timmons on piano, Jimmy Merritt on bass, of course Art Blakey on the drums, and before that we heard Lee Morgan's composition, The Sidewinder. It was Ingrid Jensen on trumpet, leading the group Artemis from their self-titled debut. Got a few more from Lee Morgan before the program is up. Yes, we are going till midnight, so stay up late with me, Avery Jeffrey. Don't go anywhere.
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0: Trombonist and Latin jazz extraordinaire Conrad Herwig's got a brand new album out. It's called The Latin Side of Chick Corea. Here's two from it, starting with a composition from Chick, lesser known than many of his others, called Guajira.

That's two in a row from the brand new album, The Latin Side of Chick Corea, led by trombonist Conrad Herwig. We heard his versions of 500 Miles High and Guajira. Getting us in the groove here on this late Friday night as we kick off another fantastic weekend here on Capital Public Radio, KXPR, Classical and Jazz. 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Well, hey, there's always a lot of great jazz to go see in the community. And, well, tomorrow night at the Center for the Arts, that's down on Broadway, you can check out drummer Jacob Swedlow. He's usually always at the Torch Club on Sundays, leading their very popular Sunday sessions. He leads the group Lab Rats, and they were at Cap Radio not too long ago now, recording some of their great music. Here is one of those recordings. It's People Make the World Go Round.

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The production follows the journey of a young woman discovering her path in New York City. 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

0: Brand new from trumpeter Richard Willie. That was Laid Back, Volume 1. That's his new album. Before it, we heard something also new from saxophonist Seamus Blake, electrifying his saxophone in a tribute to the great Eddie Harris. We heard Funkorama. At the very top, it was Sacramento's own Lab Rats with People Make the World Go Round. And now we are really getting in the groove here on a Friday night. I'm Avery Jeffrey with you till midnight, so don't go anywhere.
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0: Here's two in a row now from the legendary Sergio Mendez.

A doubleheader from the late, great Sergio Mendez kicks off the hour here on Excellence in Jazz. Featuring Jovanotti, we heard Lugar Comum, and before that, Yemele. You can always count on Hefty Latin Grooves here on Excellence in Jazz every single night. I'm Avery Jeffrey, always happy to be here on a Friday evening, kicking off another fantastic weekend. And of course, you can join me again tomorrow night at 6 and Sunday as well, as we swing away here on Excellence in Jazz. Well, coming up in just a few, we'll hear some Hammond B3 organ from Joey DeFrancesco. We'll hear a new recording from keyboardist Michael Eckroth. First up, though, I've got another great cut from the latest record, Honoring Pat Martino, Volume 2. Here's two guitarists, for one from that album. It's Osnoy and Nir Felder with Songbird.

From his new record, New Paths, keyboardist Michael Ekroth Sideras. Finish off a fantastic set here on Excellence in Jazz. Some Hammond B3 organ from Joey DeFrancesco. It was Spout Time. And we heard Songbird at the top from guitarists Oz Noy and Nir Felder, and their tribute to the late great Pat Martino from Honoring Pat Martino, Volume 2. Well, I'm Avery Jeffrey. It's been a pleasure being your host tonight to wrap up the week and get ready for a fantastic weekend. I've got a few more for you before Classical continues on the broadcast at midnight. 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I'll be back with plenty more fantastic music. And to kick off the final set, we'll hand it over to the late great trumpeter Lee Morgan once again as we celebrate his birthday tonight. Here's the title track to his 1968 Blue Note record, Caramba. So sit back, relax, get up and dance, whatever you do, keep it here on KXPR.

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1: I'm Melanie Renata. So glad you're here. This is Music Through the Night.

heading into the weekend, feel free to just take a moment and, I don't know, tune out from the world and tune into a moment of musical joy here. It's a piece called O Carolyn Sweet in Baroque Style by Irish composer Thomas C. Kelly, and truly no ensemble better to serve it up than the Irish Chamber Orchestra and Finola Hunt at the podium.

The Irish Chamber Orchestra serving up the shimmering essence of the Emerald Isle there in Irish composer Thomas C. Kelly's O Carolyn Suite in Baroque Style. I'm Melanie Renata with a piece of musical poetry in just a moment. 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

inspired by the essence of Austrian poet Nikolaus Lenau, a brief and beautiful art song here from Fanny Mendelssohn, her 4-liter number 3, opus 8, number 3.

A lyrical song without words, pianist Sarika Hill with Fanny Mendelssohn's Four Liter No. 3. A real chill vibe, and I'm super glad that you got to have a moment like that, because this next work is a bit of a whirlwind. Mozart's 41st Symphony in C Major, known as Jupiter, performed for you here by the Prague Chamber Orchestra. I'm Melanie Renata. 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

0: Well, the planet Jupiter is persistently stormy, so why would you get anything less from Mozart's Jupiter Symphony, his 41st in C major, Charles Mackaras at the podium there conducting the Prague Chamber Orchestra.
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Beethoven had many admirers, but only one archduke, who became his student, his patron, and a lifelong friend. When Beethoven considered leaving Vienna for a better-paying job, that royal supporter helped persuade him to stay with a generous lifetime stipend. Beethoven returned the loyalty the way that he knew best, with music. And this, his Archduke Piano Trio, is part of that. It's on the way. I'm Melanie Renata. I'm so glad you're here. This is Music Through the Night. There's a moment of calm tucked into this hour of music with a work that's quite nearly a prayer. First, a portrait, painted not with brushes but with rhythm, a tribute from Sergio Assad to the great Argentine guitarist Maria Luisa Enido, commissioned and performed for you here by guitarist Berta Rojas.

I just can't let you move through the dark hours of the day without a work like that. Guitarist Berta Rojas with Anito's Portrait by Sergio Assad. Now, if you want a little more classical guitar, you can find a never-ending stream of guitar through one of our many curated streams at our website, yourclassical.org. If you perhaps prefer a little company with your strings, well, you're in the right place at the right time. Hi there. I'm Melanie Renata. This is Music Through the Night. And this is that moment of calm that I promised you. It's called Prayer and Celebration by Augusta Reed Thomas. Here's the New Haven Symphony.

crafted as a bit of an homage to Gustav Mahler, and you can feel his essence just floating through it. The New Haven Symphony with Prayer and Celebration by Augusta Reed Thomas, William Boughton at the podium. The mood is going to lift, and it turns pretty joyful in just a minute. I'm Melanie Renata, and this is Music Through the Night.

Apparently, Ludwig van Beethoven really only had one true composition student, the Archduke Rudolf of Austria. And in a single furious burst of inspiration, he wrote a piece to honor him, and he called it Archduke. It's Beethoven's 7th piano trio in B-flat major, performed for you here by the Beaux-Arts Trio.

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The production follows the journey of a young woman discovering her path in New York City. 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

And that, my friend, was the work that Beethoven performed at a charity concert. His farewell to the stage as his deafness made performance impossible. His 7th piano trio in B-flat major, known as Archduke, performed for you there by the Beaux-Arts Trio.

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what do you think it would be like if you and everyone you loved were given the space and time you needed to live life as the fullest and truest versions of yourself? In balance and in harmony with yourself and the world, fulfilled and at peace with who you are and how you're living life. Just imagine, what a beautiful way to exist. Well, composer Gustav Mahler tried to capture what that would feel like in sound, and he did it through this, his Fifth Symphony. We'll step into this world with the Adagietto in just a bit. I'm Melanie Renata. Stay with me. The drama of this work hits your ears within the first 3 seconds. A little grace halfway through, but that drama is back before you know it. The Minuetto from Louise Ferranc's First Symphony in C Minor.

The European soloist Luxembourg with a little jump start for your morning. Christoph Koenig conducting the Minuetto from Louise Farrenc's First Symphony in C Minor. Hey there, I'm Melanie Renata. Thank you for being with me this morning. You know, the dark of these early hours, just before the first colors of the day start to take shape, well, it calls for the ethereal sparkle of the harp, don't you think? You get a healthy serving of it here with harpist Elizabeth Plank. This is the Sarabanda Anticata by the late, great Italian composer Nino Rota.

As if your ears just witnessed a morning meteor shower. Harpist Elizabeth Plank with Nino Rota's Sarabanda and Takata. I'm Melanie Renata, and I'm just so glad you're here. In just a moment, you are going to get to experience one of the most beautiful adagiettos to ever exist.

Time itself is about to slow down here, and your space expands through a slice of Gustav Mahler's Fifth Symphony. Mahler was humble and said there really is nothing romantic or mystical about it. It's simply the expression of unheard-of energy, that of a human being in the full light of day, in the zenith of their life. Maybe let that idea and this energy carry you into your day.

The Simone Bolivar Youth Orchestra with the gorgeous Adagietto from Mahler's Fifth Symphony in C-sharp minor. I'm Melanie Renata with something soft and sweet here, a flute quintet from Boccherini.

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In order to keep money rolling in and to keep his name in the public sphere while he navigated Stalin's totalitarianism, Shostakovich crafted works like this, his Ballet Suite No. 1.

borrowing a plethora of melodies from his early ballets. That was the Ballet Suite No. 1 from Dmitri Shostakovich, Dmitri Kateyenko conducting the Frankfurt Radio Symphony.

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Sometimes when you're stuck in a slump, stuck in a pit you can't seem to climb out of, a nudge from a friend might be all it takes to change everything. In the dawning years of his life and career, Gabriel Fauré's health was fading. And his hearing was starting to go too. He was at a real low. It was then that an opportunity came up for him to compose some dramatic work for the theater. Now, Fauré was struggling so much that he nearly passed on the opportunity, but a friend and fellow composer would not let him say no, and thank goodness. Because that work is this, and it's on the way. I'm Melanie Renata. Please stay with me. Like that soft glow of morning light just seeping through the window, there's a real gentleness here to this reverie by Claude Debussy.

Trumpeter Mary Elizabeth Bowden with the gentlest of wake-up calls, joined by the Casilla Ensemble, A Reverie by Debussy. Good morning, my friend. It is 6 past the hour. I'm Melanie Renata. And once upon a time, Gioacchino Rossini debuted 4 operas all in 1 year. One of those being The Thieving Magpie, a politically charged, slightly tragic drama. Perfect operatic fodder, honestly. Here is its overture, shared with you by the Prague Sinfonia, Christian Benda at the podium.

The Prague Symphonia giving you some main character energy this morning. The Thieving Magpie Overture by Rossini. I'm Melanie Renata with a little piece of music here that was crafted to act as a reminder. A reminder that moments are fleeting, the good and the bad. So grab hold of those good ones every chance you get. Engelbert Humperdinck's Bluebird Star Dance. Here's the Bamberg Symphony.

Just a small sliver of the Broadway score for Bluebird from Engelbert Humperdinck, a story about the search for the Bluebird of Happiness. Hopefully the Bamberg Symphony helped you find it there with the Star Dance. Sometimes you have to be really intentional with your quest for moments of joy, and this is the perfect soundtrack for such a quest. It's called Early Light by Carolyn Bremer.

The North Texas Wind Symphony, giving you 5 minutes of feeling like everything is just all right. From the late contemporary composer Carolyn Bremer, that was Early Light. I'm Melanie Renata with a small bite of Baroque in just a bit.

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Say the world of classical music were a platter of desserts, and maybe you wanted to try a slice of Baroque. Well, this would be a perfectly palatable delicacy, a concerto for three violins in D from the epitome of Baroque, Mr. J.S. Bach.

the National Art Center Orchestra, lifting up violinists James Ennis, Jessica Linnebach, and Yusuke Kawasaki for J.S. Bach's Concerto for Three Violins in D. I'm Melanie Renata, and a piece by Fauré just comes galloping on in just a minute.

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Kind of hard to believe that Foray's heart wasn't really in it at first when he started crafting that. His Masks and Bergamasks, Opus 112, the Orpheus Chamber Orchestra performing. I'm Melanie Renata. Thanks for being with me this morning. Be good to yourself today, and be good to your neighbor too, okay?

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At the Paris premiere of Bolero, a woman in the crowd shouted, "Madman!" The composer, Maurice Ravel, heard her and agreed. He hated this work. Arturo Toscanini once conducted the score twice as fast as it was written. Ravel wasn't a fan of that either. Here's the strict tempo the composer demanded. Giuseppe Sinopoli conducts the Philharmonia Orchestra in Bolero later this hour. I'm Vernon Neal. Good morning. Let's wake up with this recording of guitarist Shui-Fei Yang. Here's two poetic waltzes by Enrique Granados.

guitarist Shuifei Yang, with something that you probably hear on our guitar stream over at yourclassical.org. You heard two poetic waltzes from Enrique Granados. Johannes Brahms and critic Eduard Hanslick first discovered these pieces you're about to hear as simple home piano duets. They loved the melodies so much, they begged the publisher to request an orchestral version. Antonin Dvorak obliged, but intentionally kept the orchestration light and personal. Yvonne Fischer conducts the Budapest Festival Orchestra in Legend No. 1.

The Budapest Festival Orchestra with that old world magic. Legend number one from Antonin Dvorak. You probably already know the story behind Alexander Borodin. Day job, chemist. On his rest days, he made music. Let's not gloss over the fact, though, that he made really good music, all while developing methods for synthesizing fluorinated organic compounds. If that takes you back to ninth grade chemistry, yep, I'm right there with you. Here's music maker Alexander Borodin. This is his scherzo from his Symphony No. 1, performed by the Malmö Symphony Orchestra.

The Scherzo from Alexander Borodin's Symphony No. 1, performed by the Malmö Symphony Orchestra. The maqam system is the modal backbone for classical music throughout the Arab world and Middle East. You'll hear music built around the system in just a minute.

Composer D.S. Akari left his native Aleppo in 1969 to study at the Paris Conservatory. He spent decades in France, but strictly composed using the complex melodic frameworks of Arab classical music. He built this piece around the maqam system of traditional melodic modes. Manuel Nauri leads the German Symphony Orchestra with clarinetist Kenan Azmi as a soloist.

The Parole de l'Arbre au Vin from Dies Irae, performed by the German Symphony Orchestra. Kenan Azmi was a clarinetist. 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

0: Awadajan Pratt performed Beethoven's Piano Sonata No. 9. And up next, you'll hear some music that, initially, Ravel could not stand.
1: A peaceful oasis of quiet and calm. 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

Giacomo Meyerbeer chose to premiere Les Huguenots during the carnival season of 1836 to a guaranteed packed house. This production cost more than any opera in Paris history. The audience was so stunned by the scale that the first run lasted for years. The specific dance tune was actually recycled from a failed ballet score. Mikhail Nesterovich conducts the Barcelona Symphony Orchestra. Here's the Gypsy Dance from Les Huguenots. I'm Vernon Neal. Good morning.

The Gypsy Dance from Giacomo Meyerbeer's Les Zugonots, performed by the Barcelona Symphony Orchestra. Hang out with me until the 9 o'clock hour, where we'll hear this week's episode of New Classical Tracks featuring Simona Dinnerstein's new recording of some works by Philip Glass, including one he wrote for her. Louise Adolphe Lebeau lost her official status as a royal court pianist because women could not hold public appointments at the time. Franz Liszt heard her play and immediately offered her a place in his master classes. She funded the publication of this specific opus out of her own pocket. Thomas Albertus Ehrenberger is the violinist. Here is the Romanze.

The Romanza from Luisa Adolfo Lobo, performed by Thomas Albertus Ehrenberger and pianist Barbara Moser. Don't you just hate it when you feel a cold come on right as you take a vacation? You're not alone.

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Edward Elgar suffered from a severe ear infection during this trip to Italy. He sketched the main theme for In the South after he got lost on a narrow mountain path. The title refers to the exact spot where he sat to watch a shepherd work. Alexander Gibson conducts the Royal Scottish National Orchestra. Here's In the South Overture.

Elgar's In the South Overture, performed by the Scottish National Orchestra under Alexander Gibson. We'll hang out in Italy a little longer. Stick around.

Respighi based his Pines of Rome on the actual measurements of the ancient Appian Way. He visited the site at midnight to study the acoustic echo of the stone walls. Sounds like a very Respighi kind of thing to do. AGOA conducts the Minnesota Orchestra. Here's the Pines of Rome.

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Such an awesome recording. Autrino Marspighi's Pines of Rome from the Minnesota Orchestra under Eiji Oue. I'm Vernon Neal. Join me over on Rhapsody in Black this week. I feature conductor Kedrick Armstrong.

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Joaquin Rodrigo lived his entire life in darkness. He lost his vision at the tender age of 3. So in order to capture his melodic thoughts, he used the rhythmic strike of a Braille typewriter key. Every note reached the publisher only after his wife spent hours turning those tactile dots into ink. The Concierto de Aranjuez carries the weight of a loss in the family. Eduardo Fernandez takes the spotlight on guitar. You'll hear the Concierto de Aranjuez later this hour. I'm Vernon Neal. Cecile Chaminade signed a publishing contract that paid her a fixed royalty on every piece of sheet music she sold. This specific piano work sold over 5 million copies during her lifetime. Try to do the math.

Tommaso Albinoni inherited a massive paper manufacturing empire that funded his entire musical career. This fortune meant he never had to answer to a single duke, prince, or pope. He proudly signed his scores as a simple Venetian dilettante. Johann Sebastian Bach studied these specific pieces to learn how to write for the keyboard. This score helped establish the oboe as a serious solo instrument in Italy.

Heinz Holliger and E. Musici with Albinoni's Oboe Concerto No. 8, and wow, the breathwork on that. Here's a score that incorporates the natural sounds of a quiet bay in New Zealand, along with some pretty cool bird calls. It's called At the Bay. Here's the New Zealand Symphony Orchestra performing it.

Uwe Groud and the New Zealand Symphony Orchestra performed At the Bay by Jenny McLeod. 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

Joaquin Rodrigo lost his sight completely at age 3. He worked out this entire complex score in tactile braille music notation. He then sat down and dictated the music note by note, instrument by instrument to a copyist, while his wife Victoria proofread the manuscript. Eduardo Fernandez is the guitar soloist. Here is the Concierto de Aranjuez.

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the Concierto de Aranjuez from Joaquin Rodrigo, performed by guitarist Eduardo Fernandez alongside the English Chamber Orchestra.

Brahms originally planned a massive four-movement symphony for this work you're about to hear, but ended up ripping out two of the middle movements and replacing them with a single adagio. He sent this terrifyingly difficult solo part to a virtuosic superstar, Josef Joachim, who then fired back a warning that the piece was technically unplayable. Anna-Sophie Mutter is the soloist here, with Herbert von Karajan leading the Berlin Philharmonic. Here's the third movement of Johannes Brahms' Violin Concerto.

0: Johann Sophie Mutter and the Berlin Philharmonic. That was the third movement from Johannes Brahms' Violin Concerto. I'm Vernon Neal, and it's always a pleasure having you with me this morning. Go check me out over on Rhapsody in Black for this week's featured conductor, Kedrick Armstrong. 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

0: Philip Glass actually hated the term minimalism. He preferred to call his work music with repetitive structures. He composed this entire score on an old upright piano in his New York City townhouse while staring at a rough cut of the film. The score ultimately earned Glass his very first Academy Award nomination. You'll hear music from this week's New Classical Tracks later this hour. I'm Vernon Neal.
1: 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I'm Julie Amacher.
2: His music has influenced, you know, a couple of generations of composers now, and young people who don't know who Philip Glass is would recognize the style. He started a completely different genre.
1: Pianist Simona Dinnerstein has great admiration for American composer Philip Glass. He wrote his third piano concerto for her, and she's included his music in a number of recitals over the years. Her latest recording anticipates his 90th birthday in January 2027. It's called Hourglass. It features his suite from the film score The Hours and his Tyrol Concerto with the string ensemble she founded and directs, Baroquelin. I have your new recording in my hand. It's called Hourglass with your ensemble. Inside is a beautiful photo, and it's of your hands interlocked with his hands. Tell me about this photo and what it means to you.
2: 2 weeks before we recorded the album, we had a performance of the program at Merkin Concert Hall at the Kauffman Music Center in New York City, and Philip came to the concert. And it was very, very special for us to have him in the audience. It always is a treat to have him there, especially as he gets older and it's more difficult for him to, you know, get around. And I just felt so moved and kind of overjoyed to be holding his hands, like after having played his music, which was so moving. I just thought, wow, this photo is just such a treasure.
1: Philip Glass's music is known for its repetitions, and those repetitions are not electronic. They're actually created by people. Tell me how you and your ensemble are playing this music to really make those repetitions come through.
2: You know, if I'm in the situation where I'm leading, I can throw a curveball and do something different. And because all of the musicians in Baroquelin are just such fabulous listeners and so responsive, they will just respond to it. And how they all respond is fascinating because they don't all respond in the same way.
1: There are two pieces on this recording, and one is a suite from his film score, The Hours. And this features string orchestra and piano, and then it also has harp and cellista. And each of these instruments not only has its own independent melodic line, but also its own unique rhythm. And it, you know, as I'm listening and reading about this, I think, wow, this could be a runaway train.
2: Yes, it's hard, actually, because also it's hard to hear everything. In fact, I actually rearranged a little bit of it. I took out some violins during some of these parts so that we could hear the harp better.
1: There's some kind of tension required within the piece and between the musicians. And there's a tension that is built within his process, you know, the thing that we're reaching for.
2: That's really interesting. I hadn't thought of it that way, but you're absolutely right. I mean, I think that there are a couple of moments I'm thinking about in the Tyrol Concerto, in the second movement, there's a particular, the climax of that. It's almost like, I wouldn't say that we're in conflict with each other, but there's a resistance that's happening between the piano and the strings. The kind of state of nirvana that is reached in that movement. I've experienced it in concert several times now. I literally feel like I'm being lifted off of my seat while I play this.
1: It's a new recording called Hourglass, featuring Simona Dinnerstein and her ensemble Baroque Limb. To hear the full conversation, download the extended podcast. 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I'm Julie Amacher.
0: 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And if you want a little bit more insight into why Philip Glass is kind of a big deal, head over to our Instagram and check out Julie Amacher's American Composer Countdown, a reel, where she talks about the first time she ever heard Philip Glass. It's a really cool little minute clip of Julie talking about Philip's work. 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

It's been charming us for over 2 centuries and popping up in everything from movies to cartoons. You're the Minuet in A from Luigi Boccherini, performed by the Smithsonian Chamber Players. Francis Poulenc was kind of like the ultimate musical chameleon. He could pivot from deep spiritual reverence to these rowdy Parisian music hall kind of works in just the blink of an eye. Here's his Novelette number 1 in C.

0: Francis Poulenc's novelette number one.
1: Next time on APM's Symphony Cast, we travel to the Minnesota Orchestra's Nordic Soundscapes Festival as Thomas Sundegaard conducts a program of Scandinavian treats, including the Symphony No. 1 by Carl Nielsen, the Violin Concerto by Sibelius with soloist James Ennis, and music by Esa-Pekka Salonen. I'm Steve Seal. That's next time on APM's Symphony Cast.
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Philip Glass turned the film scoring world completely on its head by using rapidly spinning, repeating keyboard patterns to unlock some of our deepest emotions. For this project, he found a perfect collaborator in an acclaimed keyboard titan who beautifully marries his signature rhythm precision with a classical touch. Pianist Simona Dinnerstein joins forces with her ensemble, Baroquelin. Here's music from this week's New Classical Tracks. 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
1: Francis King Louis XIV is known as the Sun King, illustrating his belief that he was the center of the universe and without equal. Now, for a guy who became king at a few months short of his fifth birthday, Louis XIV managed to cultivate quite sophisticated tastes in the arts. 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
0: Sarah Willis accidentally started a musical revolution when she packed up her French horn and flew to Havana, becoming the first classical soloist to record an entire album of concertos with a Cuban orchestra. Here she is with the Havana Lyceum Orchestra. This is Mozart's Horn Concerto No. 3.

0: the Horn Concerto No. 3 from Mozart, performed by Sarah Willis and the Havana Lyceum Orchestra, led by Jose Antonio Mendez Padron. I'm Vernon Neal. Thanks for being here with me this morning.
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Yikes and Away. Great score that Korngold wrote for The Adventures of Robin Hood. And guess what? It celebrates almost three June birthdays. If Olivia de Havilland's mother would have been a little quicker on the draw there, her birthday's July 1st. But two of the stars of The Adventures of Robin Hood have June birthdays. Now, the reason we're celebrating June birthdays is I was sick the Saturday we were supposed to celebrate them in June. So what the heck? We're going to do it now. Belated birthdays.

Music from Driving Miss Daisy that starred and won an Oscar for Jessica Tandy. Saturdays are movie days. You know this. That's why you're here. It's time for Saturday Cinema. I'm Lynn Warfel, and we have belated June birthdays because I had programmed this whole thing for a Saturday in June, and then I got sick. Yeah, and so I missed that Saturday, and I thought, no, we can't let this go. So what we're going to do then is just kind of shove things out a little bit. We're going to have summer birthdays throughout the rest of the summer, celebrating those famous film people born in July and August. Well, here is a biggie. We're going to hear some music by Herbert Stothart here to celebrate a double birthday in this movie, The Wizard of Oz. Francis Wupperman. You're saying who? Frank Morgan, born June 1st, 1890 in New York City. He was a contract player at MGM and known for multiple roles that he played. A wonderful actor. I love him, especially in Shop Around the Corner in the movie with that Ernst Lubitsch directed. But he's known as Professor Marvel and a whole bunch of characters in The Wizard of Oz. I think I probably was in my teen years before I went, oh, wait, that's the same guy as that. And that's the same guy as that. Also, the birthday of the fabulous Judy Garland, born June 10th, 1922, in Grand Rapids, Minnesota. Here's a suite from The Wizard of Oz.

0: A sweet from The Wizard of Oz. So many of us, that was our first movie, the first memory of watching a movie, perhaps, to celebrate the belated June birthdays of Frank Morgan and Judy Garland.
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0: Cinema. Now, when you think about it, this superstar only had a career that lasted about 10 years. And it's amazing when you realize how much she changed the face of Hollywood and cinema in general. Norma Jean Mortensen, Marilyn Monroe, born June 1st, 1926. She's known for playing, you know, those blonde bombshell characters, and she was really bothered about the fact that she was always kind of cast, or often cast, as the ditzy blonde. She studied with Lee Strasberg at the Actors Studio and was quite the serious actress and really meticulous about her craft. She signed short-term film contracts with Fox, first of all. In 1950, she made some minor appearances in All About Eve and The Asphalt Jungle. And then in 1953 really came her breakthrough with the film noir Niagara, and then Gentlemen Prefer Blondes, How to Marry a Millionaire. She founded her own production company in 1956, I think, after she did Bus Stop. She did The Misfits, and then in 1962, her last film, Something's Gotta Give, she was fired from that and died soon after. But The Prince and the Showgirl was 1957 with Laurence Olivier, and that has something to do with the music that I selected for you. It's a really lovely 2011 film about Marilyn. My Week with Marilyn starred Michelle Williams, Kenneth Branagh, Eddie Redmayne, Julia Ormond, Emma Watson, and Judi Dench, all about the making of The Prince and the Showgirl. And it's concerns the week during the shooting when Monroe was escorted around London by Eddie Redmayne's character after her husband, Arthur Miller, returned to the United States. Andre Desplat did the music. Here's My Week with Marilyn.

Not with us nearly long enough. Marilyn Monroe, born June 1st, 1926. She died August 4th, 1962. And I don't know if you've seen this movie that I just played the music from, My Week with Marilyn from 2011. It really is worth watching. Eddie Redmayne and his relationship kind of chauffeuring around Marilyn Monroe, played wonderfully by Michelle Williams, and she got great reviews, is really a rather touching story, especially since making The Prince and the Showgirl in London in 1957 was very difficult for her. As you might expect, she and Laurence Olivier often didn't see things the same way, shall we put it that way? Well, another June birthday is a fabulous actress born in London in 1909, Jessica Tandy, English and American actress. Oh, powerhouse she was. She's played more than 60 roles in films, probably well over 100 or so roles on stage. She's won an Oscar, 4 Tonys, a BAFTA, a Golden Globe, a Primetime Emmy. Yeah, the Triple Crown of Acting, as they call it. She was born 7th of June, 1909, in Stoke Newington, part of London, and she died in Easton, Connecticut at the age of 85 in 1994. Her first marriage was to actor Jack Hawkins, who always played those British military types so wonderfully well, and they were divorced in 1940. In 1942, she married Canadian-American actor Hume Cronin. She became an American citizen in 1952, and she and her husband, and actually several great actors like Brian Dennehy, Wilfred Brimley, Don Ameche, Jack Gilford, Maureen Stapleton, Gwen Verdon, were in Cocoon in 1985, a lovely movie directed by Ron Howard, and the music was done by James Horner. Here's the theme from Cocoon.

Such a sweet film. Cocoon, and James Horner did that music for the Ron Howard directed film that starred Hume Cronin next to his wife, who is a June birthday celebrant. It is Jessica Tandy. She's wonderful. I loved her in Driving Miss Daisy too, and she and Hume appeared many times on stage together and were just terrific. I got to see them once, and it was a memorable experience, one of those memories that lasts a lifetime. Well, this next piece of music, you know, sometimes when I play it, it's a little controversial, which I still find rather amazing, although I understand why. But you cannot consider Hollywood history, and you certainly cannot discount or consider the career of an Oscar-winning star of the movie Gone with the Wind, and the star, Hattie McDaniel, born June 10th, 1893. She is known as playing Mammy in Gone with the Wind, for which she won an Oscar for Best Supporting Actress, becoming the first African-American to win an Oscar. She donated her plaque, her Oscar plaque, at the time plaques were given, not the statuettes, and she donated to Howard University, and it went missing, and I don't think they've found it to this day, but she did so many wonderful parts. She's in Alice Adams, In This Our Life, Since You Went Away, Song of the South. She experienced racism and segregation throughout her career. She couldn't go to the premiere of Gone with the Wind in Atlanta because it was in a whites-only theater. She sat at a segregated table at the Oscars ceremony, and her final wish was to be buried in Hollywood Cemetery, which was denied at the time of her death in 1952 because the graveyard was segregated. Here's Tara Theme from Gone with the Wind in honor of Hattie McDaniel.

0: Tara theme from Gone with the Wind, the music by Max Steiner, celebrating the birthday, the June birthday of Hattie McDaniel.
1: Chopin wrote his first Polonaise at age 7. Mozart finished his first symphony at 8. Clara Schumann began composing when she was 9. The orchestral works of Mendelssohn and Saint-Saëns date from their early teens, and Richard Strauss and Eric Korngold each produced around 100 works by the time they were 16. I'm Stephen Pythman. Join me for the works of these

Well, there are two birthdays involved in this movie and the terrific music, of course, by Eric Korngold. Basil Rathbone, born 13th of June, 1892. He was born in Johannesburg in South Africa, and he died in New York at the age of 75 in 1967, and he played Sir Guy of Gisborne. Remember that? And the wonderful fencing scene with the other birthday gentleman, Errol Flynn, born on the 20th of June, 1909, in Battery Point, Tasmania, in Australia. Yeah, and he passed away at the age of 50 in Vancouver in October of 1959. Well, here we go. Eric Korngold's wonderful music, The Adventures of Robin Hood.

0: Oh, that fabulous swashbuckling score by Eric Korngold from The Adventures of Robin Hood with the National Philharmonic, celebrating the double birthdays of Basil Rathbone and Errol Flynn. And a big happy birthday on July 3rd to Jack Alexander, the latest merry man in the brood of Steve and Emily in Fargo. We wish you a very happy birthday. I'm Lynn Warfel.
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Now, the guy who directed this movie is somebody who always made me laugh. Wonderful writer, too, along with several writing partners he had. Born June 22nd, 1906, Billy Wilder. Won 7 Oscars. His career started as a screenwriter in Berlin. He moved to Hollywood in 1934, and oh my goodness, he wrote the screenplay for Ninotchka in 1939, and things went from there. The birthday of Billy Wilder, and what really is the deal with Sunset Boulevard, coming up. Thank you.

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1: Heidi, Christine, Marzi, Helga, Betty und Inge. Each and every one a virgin. You don't believe me? Well, do not take my

Joel Grey, of course, and Willkommen from Cabaret. What a movie that is. And won an Oscar for a June birthday person, Bob Fosse. Yeah, Bob Fosse won for Best Directing, and what a powerhouse he was for musical theater. He directed theater. He appeared as a dancer. He did a whole bunch of choreography, directed plays on Broadway, and also made films. And his birthday, June 23rd, 1927, sadly, died at the age of 60 in September of 1987. June birthdays coming up. Saturdays are movie days. It's time for Saturday Cinema. I'm Lynn Warfel, and we're celebrating June birthdays belatedly because when I programmed this, I didn't know I was going to get sick. And I did, and I missed a Saturday. So we're catching up now, and we'll catch up with summer birthdays as the summer goes on. But my goodness, you cannot discount the fact that Bob Fosse was born in June of 1927 and just known for so much influence, especially in musical theater and musical films. He started appearing in, appeared in Pal Joey. He was in Damn Yankees. He also choreographed Damn Yankees and The Pajama Game and Sweet Charity and Pippin. He also directed Pippin. He worked on just so many musicals, and he played Hortensio in the MGM musical Kiss Me, Kate, where he danced with a wonderful sextet of great dancers, including Ann Miller. His directorial debut was Sweet Charity, and he did win the Oscar for directing Cabaret. His film biography was nominated for an Oscar for him as well, All That Jazz, which takes its title from another piece that he had to do with, Chicago, John Kander's music.

What distinctive choreography Bob Fosse did. All that jazz from Chicago. He just did such wonderfully distinctive choreography, his own modern dance style, you know, with the jazz hands and the hats usually as a prop, which he used as well, mostly to cover up the fact that he was balding very early on in his life. But also those, you have to be able to isolate your hips from your knees and kind of, yeah, it's just really very cool and athletic dancing and choreography he brought to the stage and the screen. June birthdays continue with one of my favorites, and he did get typecast, sadly enough. He started his career in Germany, although he was born in the Kingdom of Austria-Hungary, Austro-Hungarian Empire, in 1904. But he studied in Berlin with Bertolt Brecht and was part of Brecht's really formidable company of actors. He played a role in Brecht's Man Equals Man, and he played a part, Dr. Nakamura, in the musical Happy End. Peter Lorre, I'm talking about Peter Lorre, born Laszlo Lohenstein in June of 1904, and just kind of left us with a whole cultural legacy. So many films that you probably know. He appeared in his first English language film for Hitchcock, The Man Who Knew Too Much, the 1934 version. Also in Crime and Punishment, The Maltese Falcon, and, of course, this one, Casablanca.

0: some of the best scenes in all of movie history. 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Sorry, spoiler alert, you haven't seen Casablanca? Well, if not, you should. Max Steiner's music, The Suite from Casablanca. 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
0: This is one of my favorite actors, and I watch her over and over. I have recorded both Bells Are Ringing and Born Yesterday. Judy Holliday, she was wonderful. And according to co-star Jack Lemmon, just said she was a wonderful human being, kind and thoughtful and extremely intelligent, even though she always played these kind of airhead parts. She wasn't. She was very, very intellectual. Her success as Billy Dawn in the 1946 stage production of Born Yesterday led her to being cast in the film in 1950. She won the Oscar for that one and the Golden Globe, and then also known for her musical performance on Broadway in Bells Are Ringing, and again in the film adaptation. Here she is singing The Party's Over from Bells Are Ringing.

the wonderful Judy Holliday. She died way too soon at the age of 43 from breast cancer in 1965. She also was one of those performers called to testify before the Senate Internal Security Subcommittee to answer claims that she was associated with communism, mostly because of her father, who was director of the Jewish National Fund of America and a political activist who ran unsuccessfully six times as a Socialist Party candidate for the New York State Legislature. Yeah. So there you go. I love Judy Holliday. She is just fabulous. And her first job, speaking of bells are ringing, where she's a switchboard operator at an answering service, her first job was as a switchboard operator. I just found this out, too, at the Mercury Theater, which was run by John Houseman and Orson Welles. Yeah. Can you imagine her answering the phone there? Yeah. She should have been on stage. Well, she was soon afterwards. Another Hollywood figure I love who has a June birthday, the 22nd, in 1906, Billy Wilder. He was born in what is now Poland. And oh my God, you know, you can't, it would take a half hour just to go through all his credits. You know probably what a lot of them are. He wrote the screenplay for Ninotchka early on in his career after arriving in the United States. And then his first nomination for an Oscar was for Double Indemnity in 1944, a film noir. He also won the Best Director and Screenplay Academy Awards for Lost Weekend. And then you go on from there. Stalag 17, Love in the Afternoon, The Spirit of St. Louis, The Seven-Year Itch, Some Like It Hot. And this one, Sunset Boulevard, which, when they describe it in a lot of film history books, it's considered a film noir and a black comedy. I can kind of get that, but anyhow. So here is William Holden, Gloria Swanson's vehicle. Also, Eric von Stroheim was in the cast. Huge one. And oh, Cecil B. DeMille appears as himself as well. Franz Waxman did the music. Selections from Sunset Boulevard.

It's considered by many in film historians to be the greatest movie ever made, one of the greatest American movies ever made. Billy Wilder, who directed Sunset Boulevard. And, you know, a little tidbit, a little trivia. I heard an interview with Billy Wilder once, and he was talking about how hard it was to get that opening shot of Sunset Boulevard, which it's a little bit of a spoiler, but not really, because it's the opening shot. William Holden's character is dead and floating face down in Norma Desmond's swimming pool, and he couldn't figure out how to get a shot of William Holden's face floating face down in the pool. And they tried everything. They took a camera underwater. They did this. They did that. Finally, he put a mirror in the bottom of the pool and shot into the mirror. And that's how he got that shot of Holden's face in the beginning of Sunset Boulevard. Well, we've had a couple of double birthdays here, including this one, the birthday of Bernard Herrmann, born in June. Yes, and also one of the stars of The Trouble with Harry, the wonderful Mildred Natwick, born June 19th, 1905, in Baltimore. Here are some selections from The Trouble with Harry. Bernard Herrmann called it a portrait of Hitch.

0: Bernard Herrmann showing off his humorous side, which he did have, although he was known for being, well, quite a character, as was actress Mildred Natwick, both involved with The Trouble with Harry. That was Bernard Herrmann's music, A Portrait of Hitch. His birthday, June 29th, 1911.
1: July 14th is Bastille Day in France, the anniversary of the storming of the Bastille in 1789. This weekend, Sunday Baroque will feature some of the musicians who were making music in pre-revolution France. That includes a musician who wrote a loving tribute to the tolling bells at a Paris church dedicated to the city's patron saint. It's on Sunday Baroque this weekend.
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3: I'd heard fundraising drives, and it was kind of like, oh my gosh, when will this ever end? And then I finally got the message, and it was like, okay, well, there's Evergreen, right? 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
0: Well, again, this is a double birthday. Bernard Herrmann, born on June 29th. And by the way, it's belated birthdays because I missed the June birthdays. June 29th, 1911 in New York, best known for his work in film scoring. And he really revolutionized movie scoring. He did so much with Orson Welles' radio series, The Mercury Theater on the Air, then with Citizen Kane, The Devil and Daniel Webster, all the Hitchcock films that you probably remember. And he also is associated every now and then with the films of Ray Harryhausen, who gave us some of the great special effects, like those dancing skeletons that we all remember. This is the Ray Harryhausen Fantasy Film Suite, birthday to Ray Harryhausen, a June birthday, and also that of Bernard Herrmann.

effects way before computers took things over. A very creative man was Ray Harryhausen, and that was the Ray Harryhausen Fantasy Film Suite with the City of Prague Philharmonic led by Paul Bateman. Well, my favorite growing up, Judy Garland. We're going to go out with the sound of Judy's voice. Born in Grand Rapids, Minnesota on June 10th, 1922, she passed away just after her 47th birthday in London from a barbiturate overdose. And you know her career at MGM. It was just fabulous. But what I'm going to talk about here, I remember Merv Griffin talking about going to Carnegie Hall in the early 1960s to see her concert at Carnegie Hall that ended up in a double album that won the Grammy, I do believe, and my dad listened to that album all the time, and I kind of grew up with that sound. And it's just Merv Griffin was saying, everybody who was anybody was in the audience. At the end, we were standing on our seats cheering for her. Well, here she is.

Music that June birthday person Bernard Herrmann provided for also June birthday person Ray Harryhausen, who brought us so many great special

0: I was wrong. That album didn't win a Grammy. It won 4 Grammys. It's on the Billboard chart. And after this, she did 3 more encores. Judy at Carnegie Hall in 1962. Born and died in the month of June.
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Little Ballet was a collaboration between husband and wife, the husband William Grant Still and his wife Verna Arvey. I'm not sure what I make of it. It's Miss Sally's party. So get this, Miss Sally has a party, right? And all the kids come, young people. The prize is a cake, and you have to compete in the cakewalk. One really nasty bully type decides he's going to cheat until a couple of kids put a stop to that. But at the end of the day, Miss Sally wins the cake. Is that fair? I ask you. Miss Sally's party coming up. You don't have to dress.

I remember when they were making this movie in near my home area in Lancaster County, Pennsylvania. Witness is a great one. I haven't seen that movie for a while. Harrison Ford, and yeah, it's a good one. Maurice Jarre did the music. Here is Building the Barn.

Building the Barn from Witness, Maurice Jarre's music with the Vray Saraband Symphony Orchestra led by David Newman. I hope you're well today. It is Saturday. It's the 11th of July. I'm Lynn Warfel, and this is Renaud Capuçon, the violinist, to play a beautiful melody that everybody loves from a movie that everybody loves, Cinema Paradiso by Ennio Morricone.

Such a beautiful melody from a beautiful movie, Cinema Paradiso, Ennio Morricone's music. That was Renaud Capuçon and the Brussels Philharmonic. Well, when I first saw this piece of music, I thought, well, I know UB Blake. It's called UB's Lucky Day, but lucky is spelled L-U-C-K-E-Y. And I thought, well, that must be a typo. I thought, no, it couldn't be a typo because our crack music staff doesn't do typos. So I found out that it's an arrangement, really, of UB Blake's Charleston Rag and Stride pieces that a friend of his wrote by the name of Charles Luckyeth, who is spelled L-U-C-K-E-Y-E-T-H. They called him Lucky with a K-E-Y, a staple of modern ragtime repertoire. Here's Marc-André Hamelin, UB's Lucky Day. Music, by the way, by William Bolcom.

0: a little stride piano for your Saturday, UB's Lucky Day. 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
2: 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I'm Steve Seal. 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
0: This is a ballet from 1940 by William Grant Still. He did the music, the libretto. The story was by Verna Arvey, his wife. It was first performed in May of 1941, and it's all about Miss Sally's party, and the highlight is a cake. Ooh. The origin of the dance, the cakewalk, is a dancing contest, and if you're the best dancer, you get the cake. Now, the leading contestants are Jake, who's Miss Sally's boyfriend, and this kind of not-so-nice guy named Jim Slick, right? So they give him that name. Well, Jim Slick's going to kind of try to cheat and get the cake, and these two boys sneak up on it and sneak up on him and put a frog down his shirt, so his choreography goes a little awry, and Jake wins the cake, meaning Miss Sally does. I can't pass judgment on that, I guess. Miss Sally's Party, here's the Plymouth Music Series Orchestra, led by Philip Brunel.

0: Miss Sally's party. The bad guy is defeated and Miss Sally and her boyfriend Jake win the cake. Yeah, I know. It's her party. Doesn't see us. Well, hopefully she shared. William Grant Still's music with Philip Brunel and the Plymouth Music Series Orchestra.
1: 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I don't know if it's something that I tell a lot of people about. 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I'm Monica. 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
0: This is music by American composer Virgil Thompson, his symphony on a hymn tune. He wrote it between 1926 and 28 while he was studying with Nadia Boulanger in Paris. Symphony on a hymn tune with the Eastman Rochester Symphony led by Howard Hanson.

0: Virgil Thomson's Symphony on a Hymn Tune, composed between 1926 and 1928 while he was in Paris studying with Nadia Boulanger, but it wasn't premiered until February of 1945, with Thomson leading the Philharmonic Symphony in New York City. And it's kind of, he combines a How Firm a Foundation and the hymn Jesus Loves Me, and then works in For He's a Jolly Good Fellow. And I think there's a certain joyful theology about that as well. I'd like to hear that at a church service. Anyway, and that was the Eastman Rochester Symphony Orchestra led by Howard Hanson. I'm Lynn Warfel.
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fraught with portent. Drama. Theatricality. Now, if you don't know what this is an introduction to, you're going to laugh when you hear it. Because I'm pretty sure that when they get to the melody, you're going to know at least one set of lyrics that you learned a very, very long time ago. I won't even give away the title, but the music is by Ernst von Dohnányi, and it's coming up later on. If you guessed, don't tell anybody else.

always sounds a little bit sinister to me, but then what you hear is in the ear of the beholder. That was Rachmaninoff's Prelude No. 5, the orchestrated version in G minor with the Vancouver Symphony Orchestra, led by Sergiu Comisiona. Coming up, music from the world of the theater and one of my favorite spots on the planet, Wales. Yeah. No, W-A-L-E-S. I'm Lynn Warfel. Are you well today? I hope you're well. It's the 11th of July. It's Saturday. And this is music from English Restoration Theater. And Henry Purcell was a central figure in Restoration Theater. Following the ban on drama by those pesky Puritans, the theaters reopened in 1660, and it was huge. It was really just like just a storm of creativity in the theater. Purcell composed incidental music and what they called semi-operas, which had a lot of spoken dialogue. And this one comes from 1692. It's the overture to The Faerie Queen with the Bournemouth Sinfonietta.

Overture to the Fairy Queen, music by Henry Purcell for Restoration Theatre Production. The Bournemouth Sinfonietta, 1692, by the way, seems like yesterday, doesn't it? The Bournemouth Sinfonietta, led by Ronald Thomas. Well, this is some terrific music that I love from my grandma's homeland of Wales, a fantasia on Welsh nursery tunes, some of them you may recognize, Grace Williams' music, and the London Symphony, led by Sir Charles Groves.

0: The Fantasy on Welsh Nursery Tunes by Welsh composer Grace Williams, Charles Groves leading the London Symphony Orchestra. And yeah, I was thinking of my Welsh grandmother, May May, as we called her. She's probably the only Welsh person I know who really couldn't sing, and she knew it, and she had a great sense of humor about it, and she would sing with great enthusiasm and then start laughing. She would crack herself up. Anyway, coming up next, a work by Ernst von Dohnányi, and I bet you know the melody when they finally get to it.
1: Chopin wrote his first Polonaise at age 7. Mozart finished his first symphony at 8. Clara Schumann began composing when she was 9. The orchestral works of Mendelssohn and Saint-Saëns date from their early teens, and Richard Strauss and Eric Korngold each produced around 100 works by the time they were 16. I'm Stephen Pythman. Join me for the works of these and other child prodigies on the next Connections.
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0: Boy, if this piece doesn't have a sense of humor, I don't know what does. Written by Ernst von Dohnányi, it has this big dramatic opening, a stormy opening, goes on for about a minute and a half until you get to the solo piano, and then you go, really? Really? That's the tune? And I know you're going to know it, and I know you're going to know probably more than one set of lyrics to it. Here are variations on a nursery song with Isidore Connemason and the Royal Liverpool Philharmonic.

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1: In 18th century Paris, there was conflict over musical entertainment on religious holidays. 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It's one of the very first public concert series in Europe, and it was very popular. 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

0: Mazurek. I mean, I'm assuming that it's a mazurka listening to it. Otherwise, it's an Easter cake. Maybe it's both. You're dancing while holding or eating an Easter cake. Mazurek in E minor by Antonín Dvořák with Anna Zofie Mutter, the violinist, and the Berlin Philharmonic.
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you remember some of the recordings your parents or maybe your grandparents had around the house? You know, maybe in one of those old solid-state console stereo systems that looked like a piece of furniture? Well, I remember an early one, and I was always intrigued because you didn't see the man's face. You just saw his name plastered across the front of the album, Morton Gould and his orchestra. Well, he was born in New York, child prodigy. He worked with vaudeville acts early in his career, and at Radio City Music Hall, he was hired as staff pianist. Spirituals for Strings, arranged by Morton Gould, coming up.

Gilles Von Sadel, The Pianist and Masks by Claude Debussy, sounding a little bit, I don't know, mysterious? Would that be the feeling? That's the feeling I got anyway. I don't want to put my feelings off on you, but that's just what I felt when I was listening to that. Like something's going to happen. I'm Lynn Warfel, and what's going to happen now is some great music. Giovanni Gabrielli's music at the Antiphonal thing. Have you ever gotten a chance to perform either instrumentally or on a great pipe organ or with a choir in a really, really big cathedral space? Because some really neat things happen, like overtones when you're singing, and if a choir sings a certain chord and it's sustained for a while, you start hearing these overtones, like another interval up and another harmony over that one. Except nobody's singing those notes. No, it's like an aural optical illusion, as it were, or an aural illusion, as the case may be. Also, one of the effects was the echo, when you'd have two groups of instruments or choirs spread out in that huge ecclesiastical space, and they would echo back and forth, and at the end, the hang time would just go on forever. Here is the Echo Canzone by Giovanni Gabrielli with the English Chamber Orchestra Brass and organist William Trafka.

0: The Echo Canzone by Giovanni Gabrielli with the English Chamber Orchestra Brass. William Trafka, the organist, Donald Fraser was conducting.
1: 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I'm Steve Seal. That's next time on APM's SymphonyCast.
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0: This is an arrangement by Joseph Jennings of A Spiritual Chanticleer Performs Keep Your Hand on the Plow.

Chanticleer and that arrangement by Joseph Jennings. Keep your hand on the plow. Hold on. Spiritual. We're going to stay with spirituals now. Morton Gould, American composer and pianist, wrote this about spirituals. He said, they are spiritual. Well, there you go. He said, they're profound, simple, unique, recognizable. While national in origin, they echo man's soul everywhere. Their appeal is universal. They were the start of our jazz and have seasoned our creative musical scene. And he went on to say, it's the touching and human spirituality of spirituals that communicates to both the sophisticated and the naive listener. They've been born of work and play, of suffering and joy, of oppression and liberation. Listening to spirituals is not passive. It's rather an act of participation, a sense of communal expression. Here is Morton Gould's Spirituals for Strings with the London Philharmonic, led by Kenneth Klein.

0: Morton Gould's Serenade for Strings, Spirituals for Strings, I should say, with the London Philharmonic Orchestra led by Kenneth Klein.
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0: I'm pianist Peter Dugan. This beautiful piece for bassoon and piano is performed by a teen musician who confronts her own perfectionism next time on From the Top.
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2: I think we shall wrap up with a Brandenburg, the Concerto No. 5 in D, Bach's music, played by Arion, the group, the flute soloist Claire Guimond, Chantal Remillard playing violin, Hank Knox on harpsichord, Japter Linden leading the ensemble.

0: Bach's Brandenburg Concerto No. 5 in D with the group Arion led by Yapter Linden. I'm Lynn Warfel. Thank you so much for joining me.
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Amy Marcy Chaney was a musical prodigy. She made her performing debut at age 18, playing a Chopin piano concerto with the Boston Symphony. Now, keep in mind, this was the 19th century, and an occasion such as that would, by its nature, attract attention. Before long, Amy found herself married to a gentleman who was nothing if not proper, so much so that he declined to support her career as a soloist and required that she relinquish any performance fees she might earn. Again, we're talking about the 19th century. I'm Mindy Rantner. Amy Beach's career blossomed after the death of her husband, both as composer, soloist, and teacher. Her charming summer dreams on the way. And this is piano music by French composer Cécile Chaminade. Anna Celeste plays this arabesque.

An arabesque by French composer Cécile Chaminade. Anna Celeste was the pianist in that recording. I'm Mindy Ratner. It's great to have your company for classical music on a Saturday. Mozart's Symphony No. 34 on the way in less than 20 minutes. Sir Colin Davis on the podium with the Dresden State Orchestra. And some music by Johann Strauss Jr. that brings fragrant flowers to mind later on in the hour. This is a tune by Francis Johnson. He called it Philadelphia Gray's Quick Step.

Philadelphia Gray's Quick Step, a tune by Francis Johnson. Matthew H. Phillips conducted the Symphony Orchestra of America. Amy Beach was an American composer and pianist, although in her years of marriage, she was strenuously discouraged, shall we put it that way, discouraged from her concert career. And then after her husband died, she went to Europe, where she revived her reputation as a performer and composer. She became a fellow at the McDowell Colony and became the first president of the Society of American Women Composers. Some music for keyboard by Amy Beach. She called this Summer Dreams.

0: lovely summery music, the Summer Dreams by Amy Beach, composed in 1901, played for us by the Bulgarian piano duo of Aglika Genova and Lyuben Dimitrov. Some Mozart on the way.
1: Chopin wrote his first Polonaise at age 7. Mozart finished his first symphony at 8. Clara Schumann began composing when she was 9. The orchestral works of Mendelssohn and Saint-Saëns date from their early teens, and Richard Strauss and Eric Korngold each produced around 100 works by the time they were 16. I'm Stephen Pythman. Join me for the works of these and other child prodigies on the next Connections.
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0: Sir Cullen Davis and the Dresden State Orchestra with, I guess, kind of an unconventional summer project. We don't all think about sitting down and writing a symphony, but that is precisely what Mozart did in 1780. It was his summer project, and he put the finishing touches on it on August 29th of that same year.
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0: These days, roses are bred for their color or lack of thorns or their staying power. 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

It's not always easy to dance when there's syncopation in the tune. Aaron Copland loved syncopation. He also had a fascination for Latin America. He made his first visit to Mexico in 1932. And it certainly made an impression. I'm Mindy Ratner. From his three Latin American sketches, The Dance from Jalisco, we are going to dance on your classical discoveries. Greg Nestor made an arrangement of a well-known tune by Enrique Granados. It's a zapateado, and it's performed by the Great Necks.

some guitarists who call themselves the Great Necks, and why not? Greg Nestor's arrangement of Zapateado by Enrique Granados. It's always nice to have company for classical music. I'm Mindy Ratner. I'm glad you're with me on this 11th of July. This is Your Classical Discoveries, and we always find a theme which we can follow. This hour, it's dancing, whether we're doing it or watching it. It's all music related to dance. For instance, a suite from Tchaikovsky's ballet Swan Lake coming up. Also, some dancing we could do ourselves. A waltz by Gabriela Lena Frank. Huapango by Jose Moncayo, and The Dance from Jalisco, one of three Latin American sketches by Aaron Copland, all on the way this hour. Well, the year was 1925, and a musical comedy called Tiptoes hit Broadway. Music by George Gershwin, lyrics for the songs by his brother Ira. This is called When Do We Dance?

Lise de la Salle at the keyboard with a tune by George Gershwin called When Do We Dance? 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It's all about dancing this hour on your classical discoveries. Sir Edward Elgar wrote a set of four dances. This is the Gigue.

0: A lively gigue, one of four dances by Sir Edward Elgar. Music for Winds played for us on Your Classical Discoveries by the Athena Ensemble. 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
0: Whether you've ever dreamt of being a ballet dancer or you prefer to sit in a seat and watch somebody else cavort on the stage, I think that's what we're going to do next with music from Tchaikovsky's very first ballet, Swan Lake. It's one of the most popular ballets ever, and so it seems kind of odd to consider that when it had its premiere by the Bolshoi Ballet in 1877 in Moscow, it was, let's just say, it wasn't a hit. It was revived almost 20 years later by the Imperial Ballet in St. Petersburg. So we had a revised score and new choreography, and it just took off. Here's George Schulte and the Chicago Symphony.

0: A suite from Tchaikovsky's first ballet, Swan Lake. The Chicago Symphony Orchestra was conducted by Sir George Schulte.
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some dance music by a composer of our time. She is Gabriela Lena Frank, and this is from her Three Latin American Dances.

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And this next comes from the three Latin American sketches by Aaron Copland. It's his dance from Jalisco.

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And this is by Jose Moncayo.

0: Alondra de la Parra conducting the Philharmonic Orchestra of the Americas. That was Huapango by Jose Moncayo.
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1: France was a good place for a musician to be in the 17th and 18th centuries. 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And you'll hear music by French Baroque composers, including one who wrote music so challenging that only he could play it, and a man who set out to become a dancing master and ended up becoming one of the great violin players of his time. 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
3: We are going to dance our way through the 16th century. It's not too strenuous, more stately, actually. This is one of six Italian dance tunes by a composer of the 20th century. He was Peter Warlock, and he loved the old lute music from centuries earlier. I'm Mindy Ratner. We could say the same of Ottorino Respighi. We have his Ancient Airs and Dances Suite number 3 coming up this hour as well. We are dancing our way through the hour on your classical discoveries. From the Suite Pastorale by Emmanuel Chabrier, this is the Danse Villageoise.

from the Suite Pastorale by Emmanuel Chabrier, The Villagers Dance. Michel Plasson conducted the Orchestra of Toulouse. More music ahead. We are dancing our way through the hour on your classical discoveries. I'm Mindy Rantner. I'm glad to have your company on this Saturday. Six Italian dance tunes by Peter Warlock coming up in about 15 minutes. Also, the third and final suite of ancient airs and dances by Ottorino Respighi. And we're going to get all gussied up and go to a ball. Yeah, that's a movement from the Symphonie Fantastique by Hector Berlioz, Michael Tilson Thomas, and the San Francisco Symphony Orchestra. Play Berlioz for us later in the hour. Here is Musica Camerata Montréal with the Valse de la Reine, the Queen's Waltz by Samuel Coleridge Taylor.

Queen's Waltz by Samuel Coleridge Taylor, Musica Camerata Montréal, played it for us on Your Classical Discoveries, where we are meandering our way through a Saturday, pondering the theme of dance music. And this next music is a ballet that comes from an opera. And no, it's not French. It's by Russian composer Anton Rubinstein. In 1871, he composed an opera, three-act opera, called The Demon, with a libretto based on the poem of the same title by Mikhail Lermontov. The first performance taking place January 1875 in St. Petersburg. Here's Eiji Oe and the Minnesota Orchestra, ballet music from The Demon.

0: melancholy music from the opera The Demon by Anton Rubinstein. The Minnesota Orchestra, conducted by Eiji Oe.
1: Chopin wrote his first Polonaise at age 7. Mozart finished his first symphony at 8. Clara Schumann began composing when she was 9. The orchestral works of Mendelssohn and Saint-Saëns date from their early teens, and Richard Strauss and Eric Korngold each produced around 100 works by the time they were 16. I'm Stephen Pythman. Join me for the works of these and other child prodigies on the next Connections.
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0: Peter Warlock loved old music, and he created a set of 6 Italian dance tunes, which date back from the 16th century. Here's Ross Popel and the London Festival Orchestra on your classical discoveries.

Ross Popel and the London Festival Orchestra with six Italian dance tunes by Peter Warlock. Well, like Peter Warlock, Ottorino Respighi loved the old music written for lute, and he rather freely transcribed some of the pieces and created three suites of ancient airs and dances. The last one, number three, in 1931. Here's a recording by the Chamber Orchestra of Lausanne.

0: the third and final suite of Ancient Airs and Dances. Written in 1931 by Ottorino Respighi and based on some old lute music, Jesus Lopez Cobos conducted the Lausanne Chamber Orchestra.
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0: You think when Hector Berlioz goes to a ball, he knows he's about to get into trouble?

0: from the Symphonie Fantastique by Hector Berlioz. That was the movement called A Ball. The San Francisco Symphony, conducted by Michael Tilson Thomas.
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2: 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I'm Steve Seal. 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

0: Pythemen is next.
1: I'm Stephen Pythemen. Welcome to Connections. Mozart wrote his first symphony at the age of 8. Clara Schumann began composing when she was 9. Saint-Saëns was writing piano pieces at 3 and a half and completed his symphony in A at 15. Both Richard Strauss and Eric Korngold were composing at the age of 6 and both produced around 100 works by the time they were 16. In the next hour, we'll explore the works of these and other child prodigies and why early achievement does not always guarantee success as an adult. In fact, some musical prodigies never progress beyond their youthful talents. Others become well-known and highly respected composers of their day. Only a few achieve the ranks of greatness, or even near greatness. Certainly the most celebrated child prodigy, both today and in his own lifetime, was Wolfgang Amadeus Mozart. He began composing short keyboard pieces at the age of 4, and his father, violinist and composer Leopold Mozart, soon came to the conclusion that his son was a genius. In fact, as a religious man, Leopold regarded his son as a miracle, whose musical education was a profound spiritual undertaking as well as a professional one, and young Wolfgang's enthusiastic response seemed to prove that he was guided by a divine impulse, writing his first symphony at the age of 8. And while this symphony may be a faithful and accomplished imitation of other works of the day, it also shows signs of an emerging individuality and distinct voice.

The English concert, led by Trevor Pinnock, and the opening movement of the First Symphony of Wolfgang Amadeus Mozart, written in 1764. It is truly remarkable that an 8-year-old could have written such music, although not altogether surprising given Mozart's intellect and the high level of teaching he'd received from his father, as well as from their travels through the music centers of Europe. Just a few years later, he wrote an opera, Apollo and Hyacinth, whose orchestration displays even greater depth and richness.

Leopold Hager led the Mozarteum Orchestra of Salzburg in the overture to the opera Apollo and Hyacinth from 1767, when Mozart was 11. By the time he turned 16, he had composed 7 more operas and 14 symphonies. Clearly, much of Mozart's greatness derived from hard work and his exemplary musical education. And of course, being a genius never hurts. Beethoven's musical talent was also obvious at an early age. He began learning the piano when he was about 5 and wrote his earliest known work, a set of variations on a theme by Ernst Dressler, when he was 11. It's been said that the music of the adult Beethoven embraces the whole range of human emotion, and that spirit is already evident in this early piece, which begins in C minor, as if underscoring a feeling of profound emotion, before bursting into C major for a lively finish

Mikhail Pletnev in the Variations in C minor on a theme of Dressler, written by Beethoven when he was 11. It was his first published composition. Born in 1810, Frédéric Chopin may have had some piano instruction from his mother, but had his first professional tutor at age 6. By the age of 7, he had begun giving public concerts and had composed 2 polonaises, a genre he returned to many times in his life, acknowledging the Polish folk dance rhythms of his childhood. Interestingly, as with Beethoven, the early polonaise in G begins in a minor key, then shifts to major, although Chopin then returns to the minor key at the end.

Garrick Olson in the Polonaise in G minor, Chopin's first known composition, written in 1817 when he was about 7 years old, but not published until 1947. Chopin began composing when he was almost twice as old as Mozart was when he began, but made exceptionally rapid progress, completing more than 150 known works before he was 16. Another early bloomer was Felix Mendelssohn, who began composing toward the end of 1819, when he was 10. His natural ability and dedication to musical studies gave him a solid foundation, and beginning in 1820, he produced well over a dozen chamber works. In 1821, he began a remarkable series of string symphonies that continued to the end of 1823. Most are astonishingly well-crafted and sophisticated for a youngster, complete with rich and inventive scoring.

Lev Marcus led the new Sinfonietta Amsterdam in an excerpt from Mendelssohn's String Symphony No. 8. Although written when he was 14, the style is much the same as the adult Mendelssohn, which music historian Barry Cooper calls, quote, the delightful refinement and regularity in which every note seems perfectly placed, adding that the imaginative orchestral effects and delicate scoring, and what he calls the conservative approach in which tradition is valued more than novelty, are all there in Mendelssohn's early works as well. In 1826 came his overture for A Midsummer Night's Dream, which remains one of his best-known works, and probably the best-known work of any young composer.

0: Neville Marriner led the Academy of St. Martin in the Fields in an excerpt from Mendelssohn's Overture for a Midsummer Night's Dream from 1826, when the composer was in his mid-teens. 16 years later, he returned to Shakespeare's comedy, composing additional music in exactly the same style and sound. Of course, he would have wanted the new music to blend with the original overture, but nonetheless, it's often cited as an example of how some child composers become stylistically conservative after reaching adulthood. More on that in a moment, as well as music by the youthful Camille Saint-Saëns, Clara Schumann, Richard Strauss, and Eric Korngold. I'm Stephen Pythiman. 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
2: I'm pianist Peter Dugan. This beautiful piece for bassoon and piano is performed by a teen musician who confronts her own perfectionism next time on From the Top.
3: That's coming up at 5 right after Connections, which continues in a moment on CAP Radio Classical and Jazz, 88.9 Sacramento, 91.7 Groveland, Sonora. Thanks for tuning in this Saturday.

I'm Stephen Pythman, and this is Connections, today exploring the youthful works of composers who made a name for themselves as adults. However, in the case of Clara Schumann, that fame was as a concert pianist, not a composer, even though she began writing music when she was 9. By 12, she was well on her way to becoming a keyboard virtuoso, and so her concert career, plus her later marriage and 8 children, made it almost impossible to find time for composing. Her early promise is clear in the piano concerto written when she was 16, with some features that would later appear in future husband Robert Schumann's piano concerto, as well as the second of her friend Brahms. The slow movement is particularly unusual, with the orchestra dropping out to allow for an intimate dialogue between piano and cello.

pianist Howard Shelley and cellist Sue Ellen Paulson in the second movement of Clara Schumann's Piano Concerto in A Minor, begun when she was 13 and completed 3 years later. Clara's talents as a composer never had the opportunity to develop to a greater extent, what with raising 8 children and helping her husband with his career, although she was known all over Europe as a concert pianist of the first rank. Another keyboard virtuoso, Camille Saint-Saëns, was one of the most astonishing child prodigies ever, improvising descriptive piano pieces when he was just 3 1/2. He wrote an oratorio at age 13 and completed his Symphony in A in 1850 when he was 15. The symphony is thoroughly enjoyable, although one critic referred to it as merely pleasant, absent of any sense of genius or innovation. That is, until its final moments.

Jean Martinon led the ORTF National Orchestra in the finale of the Symphony in A Major, completed by Camille Saint-Saëns when he was 15. The American music critic Harold C. Schoenberg wrote of Saint-Saëns in 1969, "It is not generally realized that he was among the most remarkable child prodigies in history, and that includes Mozart." And Saint-Saëns not only began composing exceptionally early, he was amazingly prolific, with more than 50 known works before the age of 16, several on a large scale. Not everyone was impressed, however. When Saint-Saëns was still in his 20s, Hector Berlioz wrote that composition came too easily for Saint-Saëns, who was never forced to experiment and thus chance on something new and unmistakably original. This, of course, doesn't make Saint-Saëns any less accomplished, but it has put him into a category apart from composers like Mozart, Beethoven, and Chopin, who were also skilled composers at an early age, as was Richard Strauss, who began composing when he was 6. His first major orchestral work, A Festival March, written when he was 12, displays a richness of orchestration that anticipates the composer's later style.

Naomi Irvi led the Royal Scottish National Orchestra in the Festival March, Opus 1, by Richard Strauss, from 1876, when he was 12 years old. His early experience as a composer led the adult Strauss to champion another child prodigy, Eric Korngold, who began writing music at the age of 6, and like Strauss, produced about 100 works by the time he reached 16. His first major accomplishment at age 11 was piano music for a ballet called The Snowman. It became a sensation when performed at the Vienna Court Opera in 1910, including a command performance for the Emperor of Austria. The young Korngold soon followed up with an orchestral version.

The Northwest German Philharmonic Orchestra, conducted by Werner Andreas Albert, in the Prelude and Serenade from The Snowman by 11-year-old Eric Korngold. After several successful operas and a piano concerto, in 1935 the adult Korngold and his family were forced to flee Hitler's Germany, settling in California, where he made a living writing musical scores for Hollywood films. A composer's music is forever in danger of being criticized from one of two directions. If it resembles existing works, it may be dismissed as merely derivative, but if it fails to comply with the standards of the day, it's criticized as old hat. Korngold's reputation suffered as 20th century romanticism fell out of favor in the concert hall, but his music has made a comeback in recent years, not only his Hollywood scores, but his concertos and operas as well. The Romanian George Enescu, however, remains one of the more neglected of 20th century composers. When he was three and inspired by fiddlers playing near his native village, he took up the violin, and then the piano, and at age five began composing. He graduated from the Vienna Conservatory when he was 12 and composed at least 50 works by the time he was 16. His first published piece was a symphonic suite for orchestra based on Romanian folk tunes, completed in 1897.

The George Enescu Bucharest Philharmonic Orchestra, Christian Mondal conducting, in an excerpt from Enescu's Poème Romain from 1897, when he was 16. While he wrote well into his 70s, Enescu's best-known compositions were composed between the ages of 20 and 24, including the Romanian Rhapsodies, the Suite for Orchestra, and his First Symphony. It's not that Enescu's composing skill diminished as he matured, but he apparently saw no need to develop his style or change a formula that worked so successfully for him. He's not alone. Music historians have long noted that when successful child composers become adults, they sometimes retain stylistic features from their early years and resist newer

The Fairy Shoemaker by 8-year-old Ruth Gipps from 1929, performed by Duncan Honeyborn. Gipps entered the Royal College of Music when she was 16, and during her career as a composer would write a large number of orchestral works, including 5 symphonies.

0: Ramon Gamba led the BBC National Orchestra of Wales in the final moments of the Symphony No. 4 by Ruth Gipps from 1972. It gives some indication how her musical talent, while there from an early age, had grown and developed considerably over her lifetime. When Gipps was a student, the director of the Royal College of Music had declared, and I quote, "She will go far because she is obstinate." Damned obstinate. His assessment of her talent and her commitment to her own style proved to be right on target. She went on to have a remarkable career. Once again, being a musical genius never hurts. Which brings us back to Mozart, who, as the story goes, was asked by a young student for advice on how to write a symphony. Mozart replied, "It is a difficult and complex form, so I would suggest that you first write a few keyboard sonatas and maybe a string quartet or two before you start thinking about writing a symphony." "But Herr Mozart," the student insisted, "you were writing symphonies when you were far younger than I am." "Yes," Mozart replied, "but I never asked how." I'm Stephen Pythman, inviting you to join me again for Connections. Recording engineers were Mark Jones and Antonio Muniz. Connections is a production of CAP Radio.
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